To every grandparent listening this morning, you matter. Your wisdom, your prayers, your hugs, they shape generations. Don't underestimate your influence. Hi, Gavin here, and I am blessed to be a grandparent and a father of four and a grandparent of currently three. And it's such a blessing. Don't ever underestimate how important you are and the impact you have on these little ones. Have the best day. It's 94.3.

0: don't know about you, but some mornings are smooth. Others feel like a juggling act. Either way, we're here together. You're with Gavin, and it's good to know we're not alone in the chaos.
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0: Gavin here. Whether you're at the breakfast table, in the car, already at work, we're in this morning together. Thanks for making me part of your day.
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sing. But I might go down to the river, 'cause the way that the sky opens up when we touch it, it's me.

0: 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Does it mean that Christianity is about works, that somehow we have to work and work our way into God's favour? No, that's not what I mean. Well, why not? Because when we believe in Jesus, God's favour and forgiveness are free. It's called grace. Amazing. Well, so what does it mean? Well, here's the idea. I figure if I'm going to believe in Jesus, it has to work. It has to make a difference in my life. A good difference, not a bad difference. When I got to checking out this Jesus, that's what I thought. It has to work. Well, does it? I'm glad you asked. For me, it's about following in Jesus' footsteps. And that's about letting go of my way and living it His way. It involves serving, sacrificing, and suffering. But you know something? I've never had more joy and peace in my life. 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
1: 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Does it mean that Christianity is about works, that somehow we have to work and work our way into God's favour? No, that's not what I mean. Well, why not? Because when we believe in Jesus, God's favour and forgiveness are free. It's called grace. Amazing. Well, so what does it mean? Well, here's the idea. I figure if I'm going to believe in Jesus, it has to work. It has to make a difference in my life. A good difference, not a bad difference. When I got to checking out this Jesus, that's what I thought. It has to work. Well, does it? I'm glad you asked. For me, it's about following in Jesus' footsteps, and that's about letting go of my way and living it His way. It involves serving, sacrificing, and suffering. But you know something? I've never had more joy and peace in my life. ChristianityWorks.com.
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3: Most of us like good music, even though we have different tastes. There's nothing quite like getting in the groove with music we really like. Hi, I'm Bernie Diamond. Have you ever noticed, though, how black Africans get with the beat? I was at a conference recently in England, and we had some great musos playing after dinner each night. We white people were sitting there in our chairs, tapping our feet and bobbing our heads and maybe even clapping. But man, the Africans, they were going for it. They were up dancing and their arms were going. I said to one of them afterwards, I wish you'd been up on the stage. It was just awesome. One of the saddest things that humanity has ever done to itself is to discriminate against people based on the colour of their skin. It's even been done in the name of religion. The Jesus I know chose to be a Jew, one of the most persecuted races in all history. I wonder, what does that say about God's angle on persecution?

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1: My wife makes me look good. G'day, this is Warwick Marsh from Dads for Kids. My wife is the one that brings all the balance to our relationship. You see, I have the tendency to being a type A personality. That is someone who works long hours and has an obsessive, almost maniacal commitment to the job. My wife is quite the opposite. That is one of the reasons God has put us together. We must allow the differences we have in our relationships to act as mediating influences in our lives. They say that opposites attract. Certainly in my experience, this is certainly the case. The challenge is to find the truth in the tension. 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As the scripture says, two is better than one, and a threefold cord is not quickly broken. For more ideas on being a great dad and having a great family, go to fatherhood.org.au.
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4: A long time ago, I was called to be an associate pastor at Newtown Methodist Mission. To be honest with you, I was green and inexperienced. The church had an account in a particular garage, so I took my vehicle there for a service. While there, I came across the Anglican minister, a much older man. He was under the church bus. I didn't know he was the Anglican minister, but he was under the church bus. You could see his feet sticking out, and you see his overalls. When he came out, I was surprised. Under his overalls, he wore his clerical collar, and that was obvious. I asked him, was this an emergency repair? He said it was the regular service. The garage allowed them to do the service there. Why the suit and clerical garb, I asked. Then he chastised me and said that we owed it to the public to always be dressed as clergy. This way they know when to swear and when not to swear. He was serious. Now, I'm not suggesting that everyone wears clerical garb, because I don't wear clerical garb. What he was trying to say was, and very simply put, that his life as a minister was 24 hours a day, 7 days a week. And as I thought about that, so too with our Christianity. Let your yes be yes, your no be no, and let people see the genuine you and me in the Lord Jesus. This has been Condus Benedict with a thought.

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3: Dr. J. Edwin Orr, the greatest authority ever on revival in the church, was a lecturer at Wheaton College. He took some students in 1940 in a brief visit to England to visit the Epworth Rectory where John Wesley was based. Beside the bed are two worn impressions in the carpet where it was said that John Wesley knelt for hours in prayer for England's social and spiritual renewal. As the students were getting on the bus, he noticed one missing. Going back upstairs, he found one student kneeling in the carpet knee holes, praying with his face on the bed. "Oh Lord, do it again, do it again." Orr placed a hand on the student's shoulder and said gently, "Come on, Billy, we must be going." And rising, Billy Graham rejoined the bus. God will do it again if we are committed to praying. The Bible says to pray in the Spirit on all occasions with all kinds of prayers and requests. All it takes is one man or one woman to stand in the gap and pray. Will you commit yourself to praying for revival today? I'm Matt Prater. For more, go to historymakers.tv.

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1: Ray Kington with you. 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It's a crazy mixed up world, isn't it? But here you can find some solace. And you know what? If you can help us out, even better, keeping that message going as we continue for the drive home.
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1: In Psalm 1, the writer gives an interesting observation about different people's lives. He compares those who are like trees with constant water sources and those others who are like chaff easily blown around by winds. What's the difference between those who are stable and solid and those blown around? It's depth and weight. Trees with deep roots into a water source have a solid foundation that can withstand the strongest of gales. Objects with weight are hard to shift, so a solid tree with deep roots can be immovable. If you want to stand against the winds of current trends and the breezes of cultural norms, then deepen your roots in God and His Word and build some weight into your thinking and your values.
0: Carl Faes for DailyNudge.org.
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0: Hello, it is Ray Kington. Driving you home at this portion of the day. Hope you've had a terrific one. And this station, it doesn't run on ads. 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

0: Ray Kington with you. Let's have your heart take the wheel. That's the most important thing, is we bring you those songs that matter for the drive home.
1: This is Condus Benedict with a thought. In a world where we are often told the lie that Christianity is not relevant, mankind still seeks the truth about the Lord Jesus. But the truth, as important as it may be, might not have a personal impact on us. It's when we go beyond hearing and analyzing to trusting and taking on board a personal faith in the Lord Jesus that we will see and experience the truth of the matter. My experience has been that when I'm serious about the Lord Jesus, about God the Father, about salvation, I'm taken out of my comfort zone. My thoughts and actions are challenged. My heart is stirred, and I'm at times uncomfortable as one world collides with another. The Apostle Paul describes it this way: "For he has rescued us from the dominion of darkness and brought us into the kingdom of the Son he loves, in whom we have redemption and forgiveness of sins." This is Condus Benedict with a thought.
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0: When I was studying psychology, we were asked to explore whether there really was such a thing as an altruistic act. That's an action done unselfishly for another person with no direct reward. The other day, I let three cars into my lane of traffic at a busy intersection. Now, you would think this was an altruistic behaviour. However, I felt so good about it afterwards that I ended up benefiting from feeling so proud of myself. It really is rare I will do something for someone without reaping some kind of benefit. In the book of Esther, Mordecai alerted the king to an assassination attempt. The king was saved, but Mordecai was not immediately rewarded. His loyalty and integrity was a true altruistic act. This is something I need to work on. I often do things to get a good reputation or even to feel better about myself. Yet I follow a God who showed ultimate altruism by giving his only son, not for his benefit, but for the pure advantage for you and me. I'm Linda Bailey from dailydevotions.com.au.
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0: G'day, it's Ray Kington with you. You know, sometimes all you need is that right lyric at the right moment. I've heard it a million times. Stay with me as we drive you home and fill your drive with some faith as well, with some terrific Christian music and some wonderful messages this afternoon.
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1: I'm quite a capable cook. I prepare the meals for my family every single night. Sure, I'd never win MasterChef, but I'm able to find my way around a kitchen. That is, until I'm cooking with my mother. Whenever she's in the kitchen, I always default to her. After cooking for nearly 20 years, I find myself stopping to ask, should I boil the potatoes? How high should the oven be? Although I'm overly capable on my own, I rely on my mum instead. Now, there are times when I do this with God too. When it comes to making a decision, I stop to hear God's direct answer instead of using the wisdom He's already given me to decide. Yes, God is there for us when we need guidance, but He's also given us scriptures and blessed us with a personal understanding of Him so we can make godly decisions on our own. You need to make decisions every single day. Don't stop calling on God for advice, but don't be afraid to use the wisdom God has placed within you to make the first move. I'm Linda Bailey from dailydevotions.com.au.
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0: Tell the truth. Do you ever find yourself even occasionally looking at someone else's actions and feeling just that tiny bit more superior?
1: It's a bit hard to resist, isn't it?
0: On one occasion, Jesus was having tea with a religious leader, and a woman came in with a very expensive jar of perfume. It was emotionally charged because the woman was crying and her tears were falling on Jesus' feet, and she started to wipe them with her long hair. And then to top it off, she poured the perfume all over his feet. Now, by today's standards, it was pretty bizarre, and back then it had its own set of implications. The host started to squirm, not because it looked weird, but he was thinking to himself,
2: "Look, if this guy's half the prophet he's supposed to be, he'd know this woman's a tart."
0: It seems the woman was crying for a couple of reasons. Firstly, in remorse for what she'd been doing with her life. Secondly, at the realization that all the self-condemnation she had been feeling had lifted. She was forgiven and free to go with peace in her heart.
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0: I tell you what, this is a really positive radio station. 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

0: There is no greater name, and no one deserves our praise. 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
1: Well, the drive home is smoother when you're tuned into Truth, that's for sure. 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
1: This is Condas Benedict with a thought. Come to me, all you who are weary and burdened, and I will give you rest. Take my yoke upon you and learn from me, for I am gentle and humble in heart, and you will find rest for your souls. Powerful words. Was it just talking about being tired? Was it just talking about emotional, mental anxiety, feeling down? Whereas the Lord Jesus pointing to something far greater, and I believe he was pointing to something far greater, gives us insight into the perfect situation of love that drives out fear. Hear what the Gospel of John has to say in John 1:12. Yet to all who did receive him, to those who believed in his name, he gave the right to become children of God. As a child of God, there is a plan. As a child of God, there is perfect love. As a child of God, there is rest. As a child of God, we can lay all of our burdens before the Lord Jesus and give them to him. This is Condas Benedict with a thought.
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3: Is it your desire to bring financial peace into your home? Proverbs 27:12 says, "A prudent person foresees danger and takes precautions. The simpleton goes blindly on and suffers the consequences." Or as Granny would say, you need a rainy day emergency fund, because it's only a matter of time until we have a rainy day and an emergency. What this means in practice is money in the bank. Money set aside to only use when things go wrong. Ultimately, we want to end up with between 3 and 6 months of our monthly expenses in an emergency fund. That's 3 to 6 months of expenses. Now, this presupposes that you know how much you're spending each month. If you are an employee, then 3 months of expenses is your target. If you are self-employed or single, your target is 6 months, because your work might be less certain or you're relying on only one income. So, for example, if you're spending $3,000 per month and you're an employee, then you need to set aside $9,000. If you're self-employed, then set aside $18,000. If you're married and one of you is self-employed and the other is an employee, then save, say, $12,000. Do you currently have a fully funded emergency fund? My experience is most people don't. Don't you like the idea of setting funds aside for emergencies? Often I find that women find this very comforting. Now, I know this is somewhat generalizing, but that's my experience. Maybe the blokes just aren't willing to express this openly. Lots of people I meet tell me they have an emergency fund in the form of a credit card or a mortgage redraw. Does that sound like a prudent plan to you? Going into more debt when an emergency happens? What's really needed is a separate bank account that's clearly identified and easy to access, but not too easy. An online saver account or a mortgage offset account are great. Now, getting this quantum of money together might take some time. I recommend that you initially get together $1,000 as fast as possible. Sell something if you need to, just get the first $1,000 together fast. Now, to be clear, an emergency fund is not for the handbag sale or the new set of wheels for the car or even Christmas presents, as these should be part of your normal budget. It is for genuine emergencies. Genuine emergencies are when something dies, for example, a fridge or a car or a family member. So how do you know when you should access the emergency fund? Well, if you're part of a couple, then the idea would be to discuss the emergency, discuss what options you have, sleep on it, and if you both agree, and only if you both agree, then use the emergency fund. If you're a single person, you may wish to have an accountability partner. When the emergency fund is accessed, then it is critical to get the fund back up to the right balance as soon as possible once the emergency is behind you. Getting this right can end dependency on credit cards through a well-planned budget and emergency fund. In my experience, this is a really exciting time for people. Getting off the credit card treadmill and having a safety net in place is just another step towards financial peace and freedom.
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1: According to the dictionary, the definition of creativity is the ability to transcend traditional ideas and to create meaningful new ideas, forms and methods using your imagination. And it's the process by which one utilises creative ability. The problem with our busy lives today is that many of us don't stop to actually be creative. We've got deadlines and budgets and busyness, and we don't stop to think. We don't stop to create. I believe that God's created every one of us to be creative. Maybe you should take some time today to write a song, write a poem. Maybe you should sign up to do some classes. 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Maybe do some painting or some dancing. They say that everyone is a 10 out of 10 at something. What's your creative ability that God's given you? Are you using it to the best of your ability? Take some time to be creative today. I'm Matt Prater. For more, go to historymakers.tv.
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2: There's a specific prayer that I'm always a little scared to pray. Let me share it with you. God, put someone in my way with whom I can share Jesus. Because every time I've prayed that prayer, God's always answered it in a dramatic way. When Jesus saw two brothers, Peter and Andrew, hard at work fishing, he said to them, "Come, follow me, and I'll show you how to fish for people." They had a busy fishing business, but they immediately left what they were doing and followed Jesus. And imagine how different the history of the world would have been if they hadn't followed Jesus, if they hadn't told others about him. Jesus still calls people to follow him. We spend our lives fishing one way or another, but he calls you to fish for things that are better than money and material stuff, instead for people to fill his kingdom. Jesus is still calling. So go and tell someone what he's done for you, and be careful about that prayer.
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1: Hi, I'm Bernie Diamond from ChristianityWorks.com. So I'm on another plane from somewhere to somewhere else. It's the story of my life. I battle my way through the traffic to the airport. It's been a tough few days. And just to top things off, it's cold, it's wet, the wind's blowing so hard that the plane's rocking from side to side on the tarmac. Sensational. It was a bumpy takeoff, but within about 90 seconds, bang, we broke through the cloud cover into the bright sunlight. That's happened so many times over the years, and each time it's special. Point is, it doesn't matter how dark and wet and windy it is on the ground, the sun is always shining above the clouds. Jesus claimed to be the light of the world, and whoever would follow him, he said, will never walk in darkness, but have the light of life. It doesn't matter how dark and wet and windy your life is at the moment, Jesus is still shining. So, what are you waiting for?
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1: A common argument amongst children is, my dad's better than your dad. Now, whether he has a faster car, bigger muscles, or earns more money, you can often hear a child declare how great their father is. If you spoke to the dads, on the other hand, they may feel a little bit differently about the whole matter, but they might be a little proud that their child thinks that they're so wonderful. Now, while we often compare what we have with others, the great thing is that our Heavenly Father is just as great to everyone. No one can compete and say that God is better to me than to you. He's God and Father of us all. He doesn't play favourites. He loves us all the same. I'm Linda Bailey from dailydevotions.com.au.
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1: Parents love it when kids learn new things, but not when the new things they're learning is how to fib. I'm Brett Ryan for Focus on the Family Australia. Almost all kids start making up tall tales between 3 and 5 years of age. And often they're not deliberately lying. 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For more parenting advice, go to families.org.au.
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1: This is Condis Benedict with a thought.
2: A long time ago, I was called to be an associate pastor at Newtown Methodist Mission. To be honest with you, I was green and inexperienced. The church had an account in a particular garage, so I took my vehicle there for a service. While there, I came across the Anglican minister, a much older man. He was under the church bus. I didn't know he was the Anglican minister, but he was under the church bus. You could see his feet sticking out, and you see his overalls. When he came out, I was surprised. Under his overalls, he wore his clerical collar, and that was obvious. I asked him, was this an emergency repair? He said it was the regular service. The garage allowed them to do the service there. Why the suit and clerical garb, I asked. Then he chastised me and said that we owed it to the public to always be dressed as clergy. This way they know when to swear and when not to swear. He was serious. Now, I'm not suggesting that everyone wears clerical garb, because I don't wear clerical garb. What he was trying to say was, and very simply put, that his life as a minister was 24 hours a day, 7 days a week. And as I thought about that, so too with our Christianity. Let your yes be yes, your no be no, and let people see the genuine you and me in the Lord Jesus. This has been Condis Benedict with a thought.
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1: Each minute that slips by is one less minute that you and I have to live on this earth. In fact, life slips by each tick of the clock. How we spend this precious time has everything to do with the sort of life we'll have lived when it all comes to an end. So how are you spending your time? Hi, I'm Bernie Diamond from ChristianityWorks.com. Imagine getting towards the end of your life and looking back on a life that, by and large, has been wasted. A life that lacked purpose and impact. A bit like that story of the wealthy man that Jesus told. This guy worked hard. He grew so much food that he had to build even bigger barns to hold it all. But God said to him, "You fool, for this very night your life is being demanded of you." So can I ask you, what are you working hard for? Something that's here today and gone tomorrow? Or something that's going to last forever? What are you working for? 94.3.

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1: Do you trust? I'm Danny Sinnott with another Brave to Go. I recently spent a weekend away with family in Healesville. Now, if you've ever been there, you'll know how beautiful it is. Freshwater creeks and bushland and lots of wildlife, including rosellas. And the rosellas there are amazing. I held up a piece of apple and they would fly right over and sit on my hand for a feed. They're extremely trusting like that. But birds aren't naturally that friendly in the wild. The difference is that these ones have been brave enough over time to edge a little closer bit by bit and have some little nibbles here and there until eventually they come to know that they can trust the hand to feed them and care for them. Building trust with others and God is the same, little by little, because trust is a process. 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
1: Each minute that slips by is one less minute that you and I have to live on this earth. In fact, life slips by each tick of the clock. How we spend this precious time has everything to do with the sort of life we'll have lived when it all comes to an end. So how are you spending your time? Hi, I'm Bernie Diamond from ChristianityWorks.com. Imagine getting towards the end of your life and looking back on a life that, by and large, has been wasted. A life that lacked purpose and impact. A bit like that story of the wealthy man that Jesus told. This guy worked hard. He grew so much food that he had to build even bigger barns to hold it all. But God said to him, "You fool, for this very night your life is being demanded of you." So can I ask you, what are you working hard for? Something that's here today and gone tomorrow? Or something that's going to last forever? What are you working for?

Hold on to a can for thought. Yeah, let me get a little technical. You gotta understand.

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0: My love language is words of affirmation. This means to show love, I use my words to encourage or express my affection. It also means this is how I perceive love too. I used to work for someone who rarely affirmed people verbally. You could say it was easier to get blood from a stone than get encouragement from this boss. The Bible speaks of a time when Moses didn't get blood from a stone, but achieved the impossible of getting water from a stone. God's people were in the desert and they were thirsty. So God proves to them yet again that he knows their needs. He gets Moses to hit a rock and water gushes out of it. And not just a little trickle, but enough to water thousands of people and all their livestock. I love God's elaborate display of a miracle here. He takes the driest article around and brings water gushing out of it. We may not get what our heart needs from our boss or even our friends, but God knows our needs and he provides for us. I'm Linda Bailey from dailydevotions.com.au.
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This is Condus Benedict with a thought for the day. The only person that I'm qualified to talk about is myself. Over the years, I've observed that there are many times in my life when I feel alone and in need of encouragement. You know, many try to do it alone. Our independence can be a strength, but there are times when it will also be our downfall. We need to learn to be dependent on the Lord Jesus. The Lord Jesus has given to each one of us the gift of the Holy Spirit and the privilege of being part of the body of Christ. I believe that it's important to know that our humble walk with God is dependent on prayer. We are enabled to pray in ways that we may not have thought of. Here's a wonderful promise of provision that has been an encouragement to me over the years. The words of our Lord Jesus in Acts chapter 1, verse 8. But you will receive power when the Holy Spirit comes on you, and you will be my witnesses in Jerusalem, and in all Judea and Samaria, and to the ends of the earth. You shall receive power. What a fantastic promise of provision. Harold Whitney, in his comments on Acts chapter 1, verse 8, speaks of receiving power from on high. I like this definition. It speaks of God's enabling of his people. Some speak of power being like dynamite. I once heard a sermon where the preacher impressed on his readers that the Holy Spirit's power came like dynamite, giving the Christian untold power. I believe he misunderstood what the word is saying here. Yes, the word dynamite is derived from the Greek. The word dynamo also has its roots from the same word. It is this dynamic power source that the Lord is talking about. Not an explosion of dynamite, but a constant power given by God to his people. This is lasting and has far-reaching effects. It is this power that impacts and touches our prayer life. Praise God, he has given us someone who is able to meet our needs perfectly. One who can cope in any situation. If you read through the book of Acts, you'll find that there is a strong challenge for repentance, baptism, and the reception of the Holy Spirit. Hear the words of Peter. Peter said to them, "Repent, and let every one of you be baptized in the name of Jesus Christ for the remission of sins, and you will receive the gift of the Holy Spirit. For the promise is to you and your children, and to all who are far off, as many as the Lord will call." The Gospel of John often speaks of the Holy Spirit. He is God the Father's gift to his children. The Lord Jesus promised the Helper to those who would follow him. John 14:26, for example. "But the Advocate, the Holy Spirit, whom the Father will send in my name, will teach you all things and will remind you of everything I have said to you." What a wonderful promise. I get excited about it. God never leaves us alone. God never leaves us in the lurch. This is God's equipping power that we may be able to come before him. Remember that verse in the New Testament? The words of our Lord, "If the Son shall set you free, you shall be free indeed." Paul, when he spoke to the Galatians, wanted to remind them of their adoption, to redeem those who were under the law, that we might receive the adoption as sons. And because you are sons, God has sent forth the Spirit of his Son into your hearts, crying out, "Abba, Father." In Romans 8, again the Apostle Paul stirs the child of God. "For you do not receive a spirit of bondage, again to fear, but you received the Spirit of adoption, by whom you cry out, Abba, Father. The Spirit himself bears witness with our spirit that we are children of God." That's from Romans chapter 8. Heavenly Father, thank you that I'm not alone. Remind me of this truth in those times of my life when I am lonely and fearful. Give me a sense of wonder and awe at your presence and provision. Help me to be aware of the indwelling of the Holy Spirit and the wonderful dynamic power that is at work in me. Give me a desire to draw near to you, my Heavenly Father, that I may truly call you Abba Father. Assist me as I seek to live this life
the life that you've given to me. Help me to understand that you did not give me a spirit of bondage, but one of freedom in the Lord Jesus. Holy Spirit, make me acutely aware of that fact, the fact that I am your child, Heavenly Father. Holy Spirit, make me acutely aware of the fact that I am a child of God. These things I pray in the name of the Lord Jesus. If the Son shall set you free, you shall be free indeed. This is Condas Benedict with a thought for the day.

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0: This is Condice Benedict with a thought for the day. Prayer is something that has taken up a lot of my time, thought and energy and effort over the years. I had a fairly large library at the end of 2018. I actually gave it away. You know, you can only have so many books in the house. They're better serving somebody else. So they all went overseas to various theological libraries and so on. But in my library, there was a very large section on prayer, authors and preachers, some prayers, and how they viewed prayer. I believe the best textbook on prayer is the Word of God itself. W.E. Sangster, who wrote a long time ago to another generation, this famous writer and preacher, often spent time on various topics. And one topic he spent a lot of time on was that of prayer. He quotes a prayer that he took out of a journal. This is a true prayer, a real prayer, as this guy journaled his prayer life. And he asked the question about sincerity. Now, this prayer is written in a bygone era, a bygone language. You'll get the gist of what it's saying. O Lord, Thou knowest I have mine estates in the city of London, and likewise that I lately purchased an estate in Free Simple in the county of Essex. I beseech thee to preserve these two counties of Middlesex and Essex from fire and earthquake. And as I have a mortgage in Herefordshire, I beg of thee likewise to have an eye of compassion on that county. For the rest of the counties, thou mayest deal with them as thou art pleased. Now, we might have a chuckle when we think about that. When we look at our own prayer life, we find that the same way this guy prayed, say, in the 1800s, 1900s, it's the same way sometimes we pray. We don't say exactly the same words. We focus on what we believe is best for us. We focus on our desires, our holdings, our home, our family, our feelings, our emotions. And we're rather sincere about it. And sometimes in our sincerity, we move on to judge others, criticize others, and instead of praying, we actually preach a sermon. Instead of praying for someone, we actually give God a list of corrections. Many years ago, someone approached me about a very sensitive issue, sensitive situation. And my response, I don't know whether it was received in the manner it was given, but my response was quite to the point. Instead of praying that God changes this individual, why don't you pray that God blesses this individual abundantly, that this individual might find themselves in the center of God's will, that this individual may know God's love, God's grace, God's mercy, the salvation in the Lord Jesus. Bless them abundantly. You want the best for them. Instead of saying, God, this person needs to be corrected, this person needs to see this, this person needs to see that. Most people know when they've done wrong. Most people know when they've sinned. Most people know when they've crossed the line. Well, some don't, but most people do. We don't need to point this out. What we do need to do is to be able to pray for people in such a way that the desire of our hearts in all sincerity may be that we want God to bless that individual. The challenge I have is, well, is my sincerity appropriate? Heavenly Father, sometimes we focus so much on what we think and what we want. We're sincere in our prayer. We're really hurting, so we cry out. We see a situation that needs changing, so we want to change an individual or a circumstance. And sometimes we forget, Lord, to heap love, grace, and mercy on others. To pray that your love would so flood other people's lives. Help us not to be critical, but to be discerning. Help us not to judge, but to be people of mercy. Help us always to focus with great sincerity on the blessings that you have for others. Yes, we want to see situations change in our nation, now within our families, and even our own lives. Most of all, Lord, give us the desire to see the change that affects mercy, love, and grace in others' lives. This we pray in the name of the Lord Jesus. This is Condice Benedict with a thought for the day.
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2: Once I was sailing a catamaran with a friend when a big gust of wind tipped us over and the mast came off. Imagine, one end of the mast is on the bottom of the lake and I'm holding onto the other end under the water. I just held onto that mast with all my energy, not because it would save me, but because it was worth a lot of money. But every time a wave came, my head went under and I would start to swallow water. Eventually, I saw what was going on and I let go. I lost the mast, but saved my life. 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Is there something in your life you need to let go of so that you can cling to Jesus with both hands?
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1: Don't be naive, Paul wrote to Timothy. There are difficult times ahead. Hello, I'm Chuck Swindoll. Paul continued, as the end approaches, people are going to be self-absorbed, money-hungry, self-promoting, stuck-up, profane, contemptuous of parents, crude, coarse, dog-eat-dog, unbending, slanderers, impulsively wild, savage, cynical, treacherous, ruthless, bloated windbags, addicted to lust, and allergic to God. Consider how it fits our own day. That list stands as a litany of our time.
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2: 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They are really a great way to destroy wealth. There are three steps you need to consider before buying a brand new car. 1. Do you need to change your car? Or is it just a want? Are you justifying emotional decisions with flawed logic? 2. If you do need to change your car, do you really need to buy a new one? Or will a good quality second-hand one do the job? 3. If you need to borrow money to buy a car, then think twice. This is putting good money after bad. If you think leasing a car is smart because you get tax deductions, then you're wrong. If your accountant tells you it's a good idea, they're wrong. Borrowing money to buy a depreciating item like a car is a mistake. I've done the maths, it doesn't work. Leasing and salary packaging is not a good way to buy a car. If you can't afford to buy it with cash, then buy something that you can afford with cash and save the payment you would have put towards borrowing or leasing, and in time you'll have enough to buy the car you want in cash. If you don't like what I'm saying, then ask yourself why. Test your thinking. Why are you wanting to buy a new car? Why are you wanting to buy a car that you can't afford with cash? Are you trying to impress people? Is it a status symbol for you? Part of your significance? Will Smith put it this way. We often spend money that we don't have on things that we don't need, trying to impress people we don't like. Is this you? I've certainly been guilty of it in the past. If you still don't think I'm right, then listen to what the research shows. According to the best-selling book, The Millionaire Next Door, which is an excellent book based on 20 years of study, this book studied the habits of self-made millionaires in the United States. This study found that most millionaires don't buy new cars, and they don't lease cars either. They typically buy good quality second-hand cars that are 2 to 3 years old. I'm a big believer in modeling successful people. Jesus and Paul both tell us in the Bible to model after them in how we live our lives. So if I want to be godly, then I should model godly people. If I want to be skinny, then I should do what skinny people do. Then I'll end up getting the same results. If I want to be wealthy, then I need to model wealthy people. Please don't misunderstand me. I really like cars. I'm a car kind of guy. But they can destroy wealth and often cause a whole world of stress for families' finances. So if you are thinking of buying or leasing a new car, I hope I've changed your mind. Or I hope you're a millionaire already.
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1: Sometimes it seems God is impossibly slow. You're waiting for him to answer your prayer, to fulfill that promise. But it feels like he's painfully rubber band stretching, nails scraping on the chalkboard, agonizingly slow. In waiting for God, there are many others who can empathize with us. Abraham, who waited 20 years through plaguing doubts for a natural-born son. Joseph, who rode a roller coaster journey of contradictions for over 15 years before his leadership promotion. And of course, the Old Testament prophets, who waited centuries for their Messiah to come. Christmas, the time when promises were fulfilled, took a lot longer than expected. And when it finally arrived, it looked a lot different than imagined. The truth that often we don't understand is that in waiting for our Christmases, God is doing so much more than wrapping his gifts with a silver bow. He is hard at work in preparation, preparing his people, preparing the circumstances. There's a lot more involved than we can possibly conceive. It took a long time for Christmas to come, but it did come. And when it did, God's gift brought greater joy than anyone could have dreamed. Waiting for God will always be worth it. You're listening to Tanya Harris of GodConversations.com.
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1: I was recently building a train track with our almost four-year-old when it all came to a screaming halt. Mr. Nearly Four put a random piece into the track I was creating. Now, this piece didn't fit my design in my head, and so I nicely suggested, well, maybe we move that piece of track. He refused. I tried to outline the folly of using that particular piece, but he didn't care. When he turned his back, I actually thought maybe I could just quickly switch his piece for mine, but then I stopped myself. I finally realized that the point of building the track was to play and interact with our little boy, not for my own creative satisfaction. This can happen in other areas of my life and in my faith as well. I get so fixated on something that I forget my call to love God and to love others. I can disagree with someone forgetting to love the person that is actually in front of me. I can be consumed with completing my to-do list rather than listening to someone and forgetting the point of what it is to live for Jesus. Let's keep our main point at the forefront of our minds. Let us always act in love. I'm Linda Bailey from dailydevotions.com.au.
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It was just two lovers sitting in the car, listening to Blonde, falling for each other. Pink and orange skies, feeling super childish. No Donald Glover. Missed call from my mother.

we were just two lovers. Feet up on the dash, driving nowhere fast, burning through the summer. Radio on blast, make the moment last. She got solar power. Minutes feel like hours. She knew.

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1: I made it to the shops the other day at 2 minutes before closing time. They're asking people to go to the registers, so I bolted around the aisles, picking up anything I had on my list and anything else I could find as well. I knew my time was short. I had to make some split-second decisions. I had my daughter with me, and when we made it to the checkout, she was freaking out because she thought we'd get locked up all night. I explained to her that we would pay for our stuff and they'd let us out. We had two different perspectives. I was in a rush to get as much as I could in my short time. She thought we were in a rush because we were doomed to supermarket imprisonment if we didn't make it to the doors in time. I think we can have different perspectives about our days on Earth too. Some people want to make the most of their time and be effective on this Earth. Others may be crippled with fear and have the wrong perspective about our time on Earth. Doctors tell us that 10 out of 10 people die. We'll all face our Creator one day, and we've got to make sure we're ready. And we need to do what God has called us to do. I love what the Bible says about this. In 2 Timothy 4 verse 5 it says, "Keep your head in all situations. Endure hardship. Do the work of an evangelist. Discharge all the duties of your ministry." No matter what comes your way, let's do what God's called us to do. Let's be prepared and let's keep eternity and heaven in mind in all that we do. I'm Matt Prater. For more, go to historymakers.tv.
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It can even set a prisoner free. There is no end to what its power can do. So let it go and be amazed by what you see through eyes of grace. The prisoner that it really frees is you.

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1: It can seem like the oddest of things, sitting there talking to yourself. But millions do it. Prayer. It can be formal or informal, by yourself or in a group. Prayer isn't throwing up a wish list to the cosmic Santa Claus or even a profound piece of prose delivered with polish. It's as simple as, God, I'm not really sure if you're there, but here goes. That's the kind of unpretentious prayer God loves to hear, one that reflects the cry of our heart. The gospel or good news of Jesus is simple. God loves you and me and wants reconnection with us. Jesus is the expression of that love. It's so simple. That's why Jesus was delighted by children and encouraged you and me to trust him with simplicity like they do. If it wasn't simple, only theologians would get it, and the rest of us would come up with flatheads and noses from having the door slammed in our faces. So is it worth a go? God, I'm not sure if you're there, but how about showing me if you are? Stick with that heartfelt expression, stay open, and watch what happens.
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1: The world's moving faster and faster. We wish things would slow down, but they don't. It just gets worse. And the faster and the more frenetic that things get, the more transactional, the more impersonal our relationships become. Hi, I'm Bernie Diamond from ChristianityWorks.com. Have you noticed how little time we're taking to build relationships these days? Most of us, frankly, are simply too busy. The long commute to work, the crowds, the pressure. And even if you don't live in that sort of an environment, still, with all the technology at our fingertips these days, it seems that the more connected we are, the shallower our relationships become. And when that happens, we get impatient with the world. In our rush, if people don't move quickly enough, if people don't do what we want them to do, what we expect them to do, we become impatient. You know that impatient look on people's faces? It makes them grumpy. Here's something to think about. Love is patient. Love is kind. Just let that sink in for a minute. 94.3.

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1: Hi, I'm Bernie Diamond from ChristianityWorks.com. I love to see other people doing what God made them to do, being who God made them to be. It's awesome when they excel at that. A brilliant musician or sports person, someone who's great at caring for other people, someone who can just lead an organisation and somehow make it sing. It never ceases to amaze me how different we all are, and when someone discovers their gig, whatever that is, what a wondrous thing it is to behold. It leaves me in awe of God, His grace to let us have gifts like that, His imagination and His plan to bless each one of us through those other people. And sometimes we get all silly and we compare ourselves to those other people. Oh, I can't do that. Of course we can't. It's not what God made us to do. He made us to be, well, you and me, to do and to excel at whatever He's gifted us deep in our DNA. Can I ask you, how are you living your life?
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2: Successful executive and career dropout Phil Barker wrote a column for a major Australian newspaper about how his job was killing him. He'd spent his life working for the corner office, but once he was there, it wasn't what he expected. He wrote, "So there you are. You've got what you wished for. You're fat, hungover, exhausted, isolated, lonely, and angry, but you can't stop." We should not be surprised to read this. While success and prestige promises a lot, it doesn't deliver. The great church leader, St. Augustine, wrote, "Our hearts are restless till we find our rest in you." Filling your life with a career and success may end up leaving you feeling dissatisfied. We are created to live in a relationship with God. We can try and fill that hole with something else, but it will usually fail.
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1: Recently, I was speaking at a conference and gave a compliment to one of the team leaders. "You did such a great job at the catering," I said. "Oh no," she answered, "it was the Lord." "But the Lord didn't come down from a cloud into your kitchen and make all those pastries," I said. In church life, we often get confused by this dynamic. When someone pays us a compliment, it's the Lord, but if we make a mistake, it's us. How do we practice humility as well as take responsibility? Hi, I'm Tanya Harris of GodConversations.com. The truth is that our relationship with God is a partnership, not a dictatorship. There's two agents involved. God plays the supernatural part, the things we can't do, and we do the natural part, the things that we can do. Walking with God should never make us passive or lazy. We do our best. We take responsibility for the good and the bad. And we give God the glory because He has gifted us. But we also recognise that our contribution is significant too.
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2: 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When I was a little kid, we lived in an apartment in Western Sydney. My dad put some petrol in the washing machine and turned it on. He thought it'd get the clothes cleaner, but he was wrong. Instead, there was a massive explosion that almost destroyed the apartment, and both my parents ended up in hospital with very serious burns. The only reason why I wasn't injured was because I was playing behind a big sofa and it shielded me from the explosion. So I understand what God means when he says in the Bible, I am your shield. Sometimes the bad stuff of life is just going to explode in your face, and you're going to need strength and courage to get through. Remember, God has promised to be your shield, so take him up on that promise.
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1: Have you ever struggled to be nice to someone who isn't nice to you? I'm Danny Sinnott with another Brave to Go. It can be so hard, can't it, when we've been wronged or feeling hurt, not to slip into a place of bitterness or anger, and in your mind saying some choice words or imagining slapping people around the head, never a good option. Let's be honest, emotions can be really hard when we're feeling hurt. The Bible is very clear about the way to handle our thoughts and actions in times like these. If your enemy is hungry, give him some food to eat. If he is thirsty, give him water to drink. In doing this, you will heap burning coals on his head, and the Lord will reward you. In the Bible, in Romans chapter 12, verse 9, it says, "Do not take revenge, my dear friends, but leave room for God's wrath. For it is written, 'It is mine to avenge, and I will repay,' says the Lord. Do not be overcome with evil. Overcome evil with good." For more resources, podcasts, and videos on doing life together, head on over to our website, braveenough.org.
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1: The Middle East is home to 68% of the world's unreached people groups. Since Leading the Way first began impacting the Middle East through dual language programs in 1996, the ministry has had unique access to one of the most challenging regions in the world.
2: In these end times, the great deceiver is tempting so many people to turn their backs on biblical truth, on biblical teaching.
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1: Leading the Way's Open Door campaign is continuing to focus on three strategic areas where the greatest need and opportunity exists. God has given Leading the Way an unprecedented open door to proclaim the gospel directly into this region. Join Dr. Yusuf and go through the open door of opportunity to reach these people for Christ through Leading the Way. Passionately proclaiming uncompromising truth. That's the heartbeat of Dr. Michael Yusuf and the ministry team scattered across the world for Leading the Way. Up next, Dr. Yusuf shares what feeds his passion for the gospel and life for ministry, combining it with a biblical challenge for you to stand firm on the foundation of faith and answer your personal call to point others to the truth. 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Now though, join Dr. Michael Yusuf as he begins this foundational message for Leading the Way. He's called We Preach Christ.
2: What I want to do today is to charge the next generation that in this place we have an always please God, will preach only the Christ of the Bible. Amen. It is the Christ of the Bible who is the way, the truth, and the life. Today, most reliable statistics are telling us that 52% of those who are professing to be Christians believe that there are many ways to God, that people can come to God any which way they want to. Now, whether the statistics get better or worse, that's not the issue. Let it be known that on this day, from this hill, we proclaim that Jesus is the only way to the Father, that Jesus is the only way to heaven, that Jesus is the only Savior of our souls and the Lord of our lives, that Jesus is the only giver of eternal life, and there can be no eternal life in heaven without Him, that Jesus is not just the founder of another religion, that Jesus is God of very God, who laid the splendor of His glory and came to earth and became man of very man so that He may save men and women, boys and girls, that we believe that the Scripture says, there is no name under heaven by which is given for men and women to be saved except the name of Jesus. Amen. And therefore, the foundational text is 2 Corinthians chapter 4, verses 4 and 5. The God of this age, talking about Satan, the God of this age has blinded unbelievers so they cannot see the light of the gospel of the glory of Christ, who is the image of God. For we do not preach ourselves, but Jesus Christ as Lord, and we ourselves as servants for Jesus' sake. Now, if you study church history, and I love church history for this reason, in fact, church history and the study of church history has impacted my preaching, because I learned that through the years, through the last 2,000 years, every generation, God calls men and women, boys and girls, to stand up for the truth for that generation, to stand up against the spirit of the age, to stand up against those who seek to water down, modify, or otherwise compromise the gospel of Jesus Christ. Those who deny the power of the gospel of Jesus Christ. Those who seek to rewrite the gospel of Jesus Christ. Those who seek to modify the message of salvation of Christ to fit the cultural milieu. Those who seek to repaint the portrait of Jesus in order to make him acceptable to miserable sinners. Those who seek to remove the offense of the cross. Those who seek to shave off the mane of the Lion of Judah. Those who preach that if you believe somewhat, you repent to a certain extent, you will be saved to a certain degree. No and a million no to this. The call of God upon me, upon this church, upon Leading the Way, Kingdom Sat, all the other ministries that have grown out of this church, is to be faithful to the proclamation of the truth in such a way that people will make an intelligent decision regarding Christ. They can either accept him or reject him. We don't force people to believe. God gives us a freedom of choice. Those who receive him as their only Savior and Lord will receive forgiveness from their sins here and now, joy and peace here and now, and eternity in heaven with him. Those who reject him, they reject him as their only Savior, as the only Lord of their life. They will spend their eternity in a place called hell, where there is torment, where there is pain. Please listen to me. God calls us to stand firm and to stand strong and to stand up and say with the Apostle Paul, we do not preach ourselves, but we preach Christ. And we are your servants for Jesus' sake. We do not preach our ideas, what makes us popular in culture or make us acceptable. We do not preach the rebranding of Jesus. I heard this from an evangelical preacher. We need to rebrand Jesus. Nor do we preach a surrender to the power of sin. Nor do we preach the capitulation to the enslavement of sin. Nor do we preach the surrender to the sexual revolution. Nor do we preach pragmatism and political correctness. No and a million no's to that. But we preach Christ and Christ alone. Amen. Jude, the half-brother of Jesus, said, we contend for the faith once delivered, unmodified, not compromised, not watered down, once delivered to the saints, just once delivered. Even during the apostolic age, the apostles, particularly the Apostle Paul, he confronted so many people, so many of his contemporaries, who were preaching false gospels. Others were preaching modified gospel. Others were adding to gospel. And he exposed them all when he said, but we preach Christ, the Christ of the Word of God. In Galatia, he confronted those who were adding to the gospel and they viewed rituals equal with Jesus. He said, no, we preach Christ. In Ephesus and elsewhere, he confronted the Gnostics, those who said that we can be saved by having knowledge. And he said, no, we preach Christ. The early heretic by name is Marcy, from which we get Marcion, the heresy, an early Christian heresy, where he said that the God of the Old Testament is not the same as the God of the New Testament, and therefore we need to be unhitched from the Old Testament. But faithful disciples of Jesus said, without the Old Testament, the New Testament does not make sense. Without the foundation, the building cannot stand. Without Abraham and David, we could not comprehend the seed of Abraham or the son of David as the Lord Jesus Christ, who is the descendant of David and who is the seed of Abraham. Now I can go on and on and on, but I will not do that. The saddest part to me personally, and I know to many of you, is that so many modern evangelical preachers who have now taken these old heresies and they're dressing them up in a new dress and preaching them as if it's the truth. And when I hear heresies like this, I think of the words of Dr. Criswell, former pastor of First Baptist Church of Dallas, when he was hearing all these modern heresies all dressed up. He said, a skunk by any name is a skunk. I want to say amen belongs here. Just as Paul said, of their devices, we are not ignorant. Beloved, we need to be more alert more than any other time in modern history. We need to be more discerning than any time in modern history. For when the early believers said, we preach Christ alone, they were burnt alive. They were dipped in hot tar. They were given to hungry lions. But they would not be deterred from preaching Christ alone. Rome always welcomed new gods. They would have been welcomed with open arms. They would have been beloved people in the Roman Empire, because the more gods, the merrier. But when they said Christ only, that's when they got dipped in hot tar. After that, we came to the Dark Ages, where superstition and witchcraft came into the very church, inside the church. But God raised reformers who read the scripture, and they said, no, it's only Christ and salvation by faith in him alone. 300 years ago, a man by the name of Irenaeus, who taught that God is incapable of converting us, we convert ourselves. But good and godly men like George Whitefield stood up, and they said, no, and a million no. We preach Christ, who can save from the guttermost to the uttermost. Today, the Universalist Unitarian teach that Christ is the ideal man, which we too can be when we obtain higher self. Scientologists teach that if we know enough, we can survive forever. Not without Jesus, you won't. Astrology says the time in which you are born determines your destiny. The reincarnationists say life is reincarnated into new life, and you pay for the misdeeds of the former life. But the Bible said this is a fallacy of all fallacies, because I know that Christ paid the wages of all my sins, and he redeemed me eternally. And because the Bible is clear, there's no such thing as reincarnation. The Bible says that it is appointed for man, women, everyone, to die once. After that, the judgment comes. The human potential movement said that we can all create our own identity. No wonder we have so many confused people in this culture today. Oh, today there are many people who are called evangelical preachers. They are saying that the Bible should be like a smorgasbord, a buffet. You come and you pick and you choose. You don't like that, you dump it, you take this. Or you don't like this, you do this and you do this. Oh, this is more common than you realize. In fact, that's the teaching that has weakened the Church of Jesus Christ, that has nullified the message of the gospel, that has muffled the voice of Christ, confused millions of people, some of them into eternal destruction. And that is why today, more than ever, we must preach only the Christ of the Bible. Christ, who is God of very God, the God of power and might, who is the only one who can forgive our sins eternally, who can break the power of sin, who can help restore sanity in our lives. He is the only one who can set the captive free. He is the only one who can liberate from the chains of addiction. He is the only one who one day is going to judge the living and the dead. He is the only one who one day is going to reign supreme over the universe before our own eyes. He is the only one to whom every knee shall bow and every tongue will confess that Jesus Christ is Lord, to the glory of God the Father. We preach Christ, who is the image of the invisible God, and we ourselves, your servants, for Jesus' sake. We preach the only Christ who was promised by God the Father back in Genesis. We preach the only Christ who was born of a pure virgin. We preach the only Christ who healed the sick, raised the dead, made the lame to walk, and set the captive free. We preach the only Christ who was crucified on Mount Golgotha and was buried for 3 days. But then, thank God, on the third day, with every power of his omnipotence, he rose from the dead, never to die again. The Christ that we preach is the only one who can promise eternal life. He's the only one who can forgive sinners like me and you. We preach the only Christ who has ascended alive in heaven. And from there, right now, he sits on the rim of the universe. Even when the world seems to be falling apart, he's not. Even when things look out of control, it's not out of his control. But one day, he's going to come back and he's going to reign and rule before our own eyes. We preach the only Christ who's in his first coming, was born in a manger. But when in his second coming, he will rule with an iron scepter. We preach the only Christ for whom and through whom the whole universe was made and created. But he left that splendor of heaven and came to earth. And on his second coming, we will see him ruling in power and great glory. We preach the only Christ who hung helplessly on the cross, but in his second coming, he will be sitting on the throne of God. We preach the only Christ who was the Lamb of God, who takes away the sin of everyone who believes in him. But soon on his second coming, he will come as the Lion of Judah. We preach Christ and not ourselves. That's the saddest part, is when people preach themselves. That's a tragedy. We do not preach pop psychology, helpful that may be. We don't preach self-help, good as that may be. We don't preach Band-Aid, they only give you temporary relief. No, we preach the only one who can do a total job on the total person. And that is not going to come as a surprise to some of you, or most of you. It certainly is going to come as a surprise, what I'm about to say, to my family. I'm a man who is far, far, far, far from being perfect. I know that. But I weep over my sin. I repent of my sin. I don't gloss over my sin. I don't explain away my sin.

so that sinners can accept Christ without repenting, without believing, without transformation, without conversion, is the worst sin that could be committed. To paint or repaint the portrait of Christ without confessing Him as Lord is the worst sin of all. For we preach not ourselves, but Christ Jesus, who is the image of the invisible God. Far from Jesus the Christ being the founder of another religion, as so many preachers and pulpits are saying today, He is the Creator God who became man. Far from this newly fangled idea that is preached from many a pulpit today, He's not a way, a truth, and a life. He is the way, the truth, and the only giver of eternal life. Far from this false claim that everybody, whether they believe or not, they're going to go to heaven. This is a lie from the pit of hell, otherwise known as Hollywood. And deceiving a lot of people. Jesus said, no one. And when He says no one, He means no one comes to the Father but by Me. Amen. That's His words, not mine. And that is why from Genesis to Revelation, He is the central focus of the entire Bible. For He was promised by God the Father to Adam and Eve in the Garden of Eden. And that is why 2,000 years, 1,600 plus, sometimes 1,800, we're not really sure, but thereabouts, 1,600 to 2,000 years is when the scripture writers were writing. They were all from different professions. They were all from different backgrounds. There were some Gentiles, there were some Jews, but they're all writing this history that we call Genesis to Revelation. That book, the holy book of God, the infallible word of God, they were writing. But the reason they all write one message is because they were all inspired by the Holy Spirit of God. That is why Jesus is the central figure from beginning to end. He is the beginning and the end and everything in between. He is the Alpha and the Omega and the rest of the alphabet. He is the only true revelation of God. And no one else is the revelation of God other than Jesus the Christ. And you can find Him in every book of the Bible. Every book of the Bible. If you have the spiritual eyes to see it. If you look at the scripture, you're going to see it very clearly. That in the book of Genesis, He is the seed of the woman that the Father promised Adam and Eve. In Exodus, He is the Passover lamb. In Leviticus, He is the high priest. In Numbers, He is the smitten rock. In Deuteronomy, He is the prophet. And in Joshua, He is the captain of the Lord of hosts. In Judges, He is the creator and the final judge. In Ruth, He is the heavenly kinsman redeemer. In Samuel, He is the anointed one. In Kings, He is the King of Kings and the Lord of Lords. In Chronicles, He is the glory of God in the temple. In Ezra, He is the teacher comes from God. In Nehemiah, He is the rebuilder of broken lives. In Esther, He is the protector of His people. In Job, He is the only comforter in times of trouble. In Psalm, He is our good shepherd. In Proverbs, He is the wisdom of God. In Ecclesiastes, He is the preacher of the kingdom of God. In the Song of Songs, He is the bridegroom who's coming to His bride, the church. In Isaiah, He is the mighty God, everlasting Father, Prince of Peace. In Jeremiah, He is the potter who shapes the clay of our lives into the image of God. In Lamentation, He is the weeping prophet. In Ezekiel, He is the wheel inside the wheel. In Daniel, He is the Son of Man coming on clouds of great glory. And He is the fourth person in the fiery furnace. In Hosea, He is the love of God to the backslider. In Joel, He is the baptism of the Holy Spirit. In Amos, He is the author of judgment and mercy. In Obadiah, He is the God of vengeance. In Jonah, He is the salvation of our Lord. In Micah, He is the great intercessor. In Nahum, He is the stronghold in the days of trouble. In Habakkuk, He is the God of mercy. In Zephaniah, He is the establisher of the kingdom of God upon the earth. In Haggai, He is the desire of all nations. And in Zechariah, He is the branch of Jehovah. In Malachi, the last book of the Old Testament, He is the refiner's fire, the son of righteousness that shall rise over all the world with healing in His wings. And that's announcing for over 2,000 years that He's coming. That's who He is. Look for those characteristics in Him when He arrived. Look for Him. Some did and believed.
Many didn't.

0: because they wanted a Messiah that fits them. Just now, we want a Jesus who agrees with us. Someone said that God created man in his own image, and now we have returned the favor and created a God in our own image. Beloved, be immovable from the truth of the gospel. And that is why when Jesus showed up, he said, "Before Abraham was, I am. I am." That word should have really given them goosebumps. It should have reminded them that this is the very God who appeared to Moses at the burning bush. And when Moses said, "What do I tell them? Who sent me?" He said, "Tell them, I am sent you." And when Jesus said, "I am," they should have jumped all over the place to welcome him as their Messiah, but they didn't. And that is why in the New Testament, you see, with clarity, of course, no symbolism, it's in clarity. You see him in Matthew as the kingly Messiah. In Mark, he is the miracle worker. In Luke, he is the great physician. In John, he is the Lamb of God that takes away the sin of the world. In Acts, he is the risen Lord. In Romans, he is our justification. In Corinthians, he is our sanctification. In Galatians, he is our liberation. In Ephesians, he is our perfection. In Philippians, he is our joy. In Colossians, he is the head of the body of the church. In Thessalonians, he is the coming Lord who will reign and rule forever. In Timothy, he is the judge of all men. In Titus, he is the redeemer of the world. In Philemon, he is the friend that sticks to you closer than a brother. In Hebrews, he is the author and the finisher of our salvation. In James, he is the healer of all nations. In Peter, he is the chief shepherd and the bishop of our souls. In John's epistles, he is the word of God. In Jude, he is the coming Lord with 10,000 of his saints to execute judgment upon the earth. In Revelation, he is the Alpha and the Omega, the beginning and the end, the Lion of the tribe of Judah, the root of Jesse, the root of David, the Lamb of God, the Word of God, the King of Kings and the Lord of Lords. We preach Christ and ourselves as servants for Christ's sake.
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7: This is Condus Benedict. Hear the wonderful words of the Lord Jesus in Matthew chapter 5, verses 33 to 37. Again, you have heard that it is said to the people long ago, do not break your oath, but fulfill to the Lord the vows that you made. But I tell you, do not swear an oath at all, either by heaven, for it is God's throne, or by the earth, for it is his footstool, or by Jerusalem, for it is the city of the great King. And do not swear by your head, for you cannot make even one hair white or black. All you need to say is simply yes or no. Anything beyond this comes from the evil one. In the Lord's day, there were two factors in relation to oaths. There was frivolous swearing. The use of the most sacred language in the most common of ways. A lack of respect for an oath. I swear, I promise, even on the most insignificant of things. And then there was evasive swearing. To use the name of God in an oath was binding. When you made an oath and did not use the name of the Lord, then it was not binding. Thus you could lie and get away with it. Can you see what's happening here? We may not know the full context of the passage of Scripture, and I'm sure we can find it, and we have found it. The Lord Jesus is simply saying, your word is your bond, what you say you must mean, and don't beat about the bush. Don't bung it on. That's why in verse 37 he says, all you need to say is simply yes or no. Everything beyond this comes from the evil one. Referring to frivolous swearing, referring to evasive swearing. You know, there is such a thing as the sin of omission. There is such a thing as telling the truth except for those things that you don't want people to know. That too can be rather dishonest. Life cannot be compartmentalized. Life with God and life without God. My career, my marriage, my hobbies, and my faith. Our relationship with God should be and is all-encompassing. In other words, what I'm trying to say is, I've got a hobby. That hobby is not independent of my relationship with God. I have a marriage. That marriage is not independent of my relationship with God. In fact, all that I do and can do can be enhanced by my walk with God and my relationship with God. Here's an illustration that I found challenging. A long time ago, I was called to be an associate pastor at Newtown Methodist Mission. To be honest with you, I was green and inexperienced. The church had an account in a particular garage, so I took my vehicle there for a service. While there, I came across the Anglican minister, a much older man. He was under the church bus. I didn't know he was the Anglican minister, but he was under the church bus. You could see his feet sticking out, and you see his overalls. When he came out, I was surprised. Under his overalls, he wore his clerical collar, and that was obvious. He had his vest and his suit trousers on. I asked him, was this an emergency repair? He said it was the regular service. The garage allowed them to do the service there. Why the suit and clerical garb, I asked. Then he chastised me and said that we owed it to the public to always be dressed as clergy. This way they know when to swear and when not to swear. He was serious. Now, I'm not suggesting that everyone wears clerical garb, because I don't wear clerical garb. What he was trying to say was, and very simply put, that his life as a minister was 24 hours a day, 7 days a week. And as I thought about that, so too with our Christianity. Let your yes be yes, your no be no, and let people see the genuine you and me in the Lord Jesus. Heavenly Father, again, we're lights and we're salt. May others see who we are in you. May we never compartmentalize our lives. Just have you at one section of our life and then we can do a whole lot of other stuff. Help us to be people who keep their word, to be honest, to be righteous in the right sense. not as some would think, holier than thou, but righteous in the sense of being right with you, therefore right with others. Now, when we say something, people know we mean it. May they see our sincerity because of you. In the name of the Lord Jesus, amen. This has been Condus Benedict with a thought for the day.

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0: was up.
1: This is Condis Benedict with a thought for the day. I was reading through John chapter 4 and looked at verse 13. The words of the Lord Jesus, "Everyone who drinks this water will be thirsty again, but whoever drinks the water that I give them will never thirst. Indeed, the water I will give them will become in them a spring of water welling up to eternal life." What a fantastic passage of scripture. That stirred my heart, stirred my imagination. The Lord Jesus is speaking to the woman at the well. And the conversation takes an interesting turn. The Lord Jesus takes it just to where he wants it to be. He asks the right questions, similar to the conversation the Lord Jesus had in John chapter 3 with Nicodemus. The Lord Jesus is in control. He now goes to the heart of the matter. Everyone has a thirst, and it's not a thirst for water. It's spiritual. "You must be born again," he says to Nicodemus. This woman would have been familiar with the Old Testament. In the Old Testament, living water is something that is associated with Jehovah God. Here's a passage that you may or may not be familiar with. It comes from Jeremiah chapter 2, verse 13, and it's an indictment on the nation of Israel. But I believe it is also a stern warning and challenge to the Christian today. "My people have committed two sins. They have forsaken me, the spring of living water, and have dug their own cisterns, broken cisterns that cannot hold water." Jeremiah speaks to the nation and he wants to stir their hearts. He wants them to get right with God. God is condemning them. God is challenging them. And God challenges us. What was their sin? The first sin is the fact that they have forsaken God. Have we forsaken God? Have we spent more time getting involved in the things we want to be involved with? We spend more time building up our own little kingdoms, acting on our selfish desires, seeking what we think is so important that we've lost sight of what God may say to us is important. So they've committed two sins. They've forsaken God. And the description here for God is the spring of living water. I love that. The second thing is, in comparison to a spring of living water, they have dug their own cisterns, broken cisterns that cannot hold water. They've done their own thing. Someone once said, you know, we live in a broken world with broken people. Absolutely right. When we seek to do our own thing and reject the spring of living water that is found in Jehovah God, our Heavenly Father, then thirst is the only outcome. I love the way the prophet Isaiah puts it. "Come, all who are thirsty, come to the waters, and you who have no money, come, buy and eat. Come, buy wine and milk without money and without cost." Why? Because God the Father makes the provision. We're in Isaiah 58. "The Lord will guide you always. He will satisfy your needs in sun-scorched land and will strengthen your frame. You will be like a well-watered garden, like a spring whose waters never fail." God's invitation is that we would come. Come, all you who are thirsty. Heavenly Father, there are times in my life when I'm thirsty. I don't thirst for righteousness' sake. I thirst for whatever I want. I pray that you would help me to see. I pray that you would help me to be open to your leading, and that I'd come to you by faith and receive that wonderful living water, that my needs would be satisfied, that you would work wonders in my life. I hear your invitation, and I come to drink. This I pray in the name of the Lord Jesus. This is Condis Benedict with a thought for the day.
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3: 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That's not my opinion. That's what Ephesians 2:10 says. Let that sink in as you step into it today.

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1: Parents love it when kids learn new things, but not when the new things they're learning is how to fib. I'm Brett Ryan for Focus on the Family Australia. 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For more parenting advice, go to families.org.au.
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1: 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Take a breath. Slow down for a moment. God isn't in a hurry, and his peace is available even in the middle of a busy morning.
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3: If you love your work, you'll be out there every day trying to do it the best you possibly can. And pretty soon, everybody around will catch the passion from you like a fever. G'day, this is Warwick Marsh from Dads for Kids. A famous man, Sam Walton, the founder of the world's biggest company, said those words. What an inspiration. You know, I find that I need help as a dad. You probably do too. That's why it's always good to ask help from the very best, our Father in Heaven. With him, you can do a lot better. So let's make that journey today. And let's begin by saying this prayer to our Father in Heaven. Dear God, thank you for the ability to be a father. Help me love my work as a father, just like Sam Walton did his work. But more importantly, help me to love my wife and kids. If I can love them, I will love my work as a father. If I love being a father, I'll continue to try to be a better father. And before long, things will get a lot better. For more ideas on being a great dad and husband, go to fatherhood.org.au.
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As we share this morning together, let me remind you that small things matter. A kind word, a thoughtful gesture, a simple prayer. 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
1: 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It's that time of year again. Away in a manger, no crib for his bed, the little Lord Jesus laid down his sweet head. The stars in the bright skies looked down where he lay, the little Lord Jesus asleep on the hay. Words that I guess are pretty familiar to most of us. Although these days, as they play the tunes through the speakers in the shopping malls, the words are so often missing, they just play the tune. Maybe this carol, Away in a Manger, brings back some happy memories of our childhood, but it speaks of a harsh reality. A child born in a smelly stable with cows and sheep and the stench of dung and urine, cold, hard, uncomfortable, but the place a father chose for his son. Chances are, if you or I were God, we wouldn't have chosen that place. A place not unlike the harsh realities that we sometimes face. A place where God stepped into our world, God with us, Jesus.
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2: I don't know about you, but some mornings feel rushed. You're here with Gavin and I'm spending the morning with you. But here's a thought. When you're feeling rushed, breathe, pause, thank God for just one thing right now. Gratitude has a way of resetting the whole day. My prayer is you have a great day today.

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1: Hi, I'm Bernie Diamond from ChristianityWorks.com. It's that time of year again. Away in a manger, no crib for his bed, the little Lord Jesus laid down his sweet head. The stars in the bright skies looked down where he lay, the little Lord Jesus asleep on the hay. Words that I guess are pretty familiar to most of us. Although these days, as they play the tunes through the speakers in the shopping malls, the words are so often missing, they just play the tune. Maybe this carol, Away in a Manger, brings back some happy memories of our childhood, but it speaks of a harsh reality. A child born in a smelly stable with cows and sheep and the stench of dung and urine, cold, hard, uncomfortable, but the place a father chose for his son. Chances are, if you or I were God, we wouldn't have chosen that place. A place not unlike the harsh realities that we sometimes face. A place where God stepped into our world. God with us. Jesus.
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Have a great time. You're with Gavin, and I'm hoping you have the best day.

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0: Here's a good word from Jeremiah 29:11. I love this verse. We actually have it up on the wall at home. "For I know the plans I have for you, says the Lord, plans to give you hope and a future." That promise is still true today. Have the best day, and then you're spending the morning with Gavin.
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3: I spent some time recently thinking through the opening verse of Psalm 1. It implores those who want to live a positive life not to walk in step with the wicked, or stand in the way of sinners, or sit in the company of mockers. It was those last words that have stuck with me. Sit in the company of mockers. We live in a society that in comedy, commentary, and social media that excels in mockery. It's important to recognize that mockery is not necessarily disagreement. The dictionary gives the definition of mockery as to tease or laugh in a scornful or contemptuous manner. It's too easy to mock people. It's often an excuse not to engage or to respond with respect. The psalmist gives us sage advice. Let's not sit in the company of mockers.
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Gavin Brett here, and I love sharing breakfast with you each morning because we're all beginning the same journey, a brand new day. 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
2: Good morning. Coffee fuels the body. Breakfast fuels the day. But God's word fuels the soul. Why not spend a few moments reflecting on something good and true before the demands of the day begin?

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2: When I was 5 years old, I met my first set of monkey bars, and they were the scariest thing I'd ever seen. I avoided them like the plague. C.S. Lewis said, getting over a painful experience is much like crossing monkey bars. You have to let go at some point in order to move forward. Some years later, I looked at those same monkey bars and I thought how puny they were. Why? Because I'd grown. And I'd let go of my fear. Sometimes the fears we need to let go of in order to grow are the very fears that we hold on to the most tightly. God calls us to let go of our fears and the failures of our past, our pain and our hurts, because all those things will only stop us from becoming who He has called us to be. Remember, the future that God has for you is far better than your past.
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0: First few minutes of the day can set the tone for everything that follows. Good morning, I'm Gavin Brett. So before the rush takes over, let's choose gratitude, hope, and faith. It might just change the way we approach the rest of the day.
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2: You know what they say, no pain, no gain. I'm Danny Sinnott with another Brave to Go. I recently began my fitness journey and felt impressed to work on my core strength. And since I'm really out of condition and have been for a long time, I decided that Pilates might be a good fit for me. And since one of my besties is already in a class, I thought it would be fun to hang out and get fit at the same time. Well, if you've ever taken part in a Pilates class, you understand what it looks like. It looks simple, just stretches, but it's actually very hard work, and the breathing techniques that go along with it, while quite relaxing, also take a lot of concentration and focus. So I finished the class feeling worked out, but not too bad. But by the next day, I was a little sore. And by day two, I was so stiff and sore that I could have easily blitzed it in an audition for the Tin Man in The Wizard of Oz. But it was good pain because I gained strength. And the more I do, the less pain I'll feel and the stronger I'll become and the healthier I'll be for the kingdom. Is God calling you to strengthen something in your life? Push through it. No pain, no gain. 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

Well, you're joining Gavin Brett as you start your day. And here's a positive thought for today. You don't have to have everything figured out before you begin. Just take the next step and trust God with the rest. Sometimes faith isn't knowing the whole journey. It's simply trusting the one who does.

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2: In most Western nations, it's generally agreed that all people are equal. Society holds this view and believes all people everywhere think this way, but that's not the case. Guest on Jesus the Game Changer, Indian academic Vishal Mangalwadi, talks about the equality in Indian culture, and he says,
3: the idea that all human beings are equal is not part of Indian tradition. 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
2: In Jesus' day, people did not believe everyone was equal either. 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
1: Hi, I'm Bernie Dybert. I have a good friend by the name of Joseph who lives in Cape Town, South Africa. He's the head of the radio training school at Media Village. Check him out on the web, mediavillage.info. Anyhow, Joseph was saying to me that of the 800 or so million people who live in Africa, more have access to radio than to clean drinking water. This stopped me in my tracks. It makes you realise the things that we take for granted. Jesus said, if you give a drink to someone who's thirsty, it's as though you were giving me a drink. So many people these days have investment portfolios, but there's a concept I love which is called a giving portfolio. Can I encourage you to establish one? And whatever you do, include the poor and the needy in that portfolio. I'm not talking loose change, I'm talking serious giving. There are so many people on this planet who are hurting. I'm talking giving that costs us something. Giving till it hurts, and then some.
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I'm always taken by the stark contrast between rule-based religion and the reality of God. Hi, I'm Bernie Diamond from ChristianityWorks.com. Sadly, you don't have to look very far to discover rule-based religion. It's something that manipulates and oppresses people. There's a great passage in Mark's Gospel, chapter 3, starting at verse 7, that quite simply says Jesus headed off with his disciples, and they went down to the sea, and a great multitude followed him. They'd heard what he was doing, healing and preaching, and they flocked from the whole region. This great multitude intrigues me. All these people who believed in God, they all went to the synagogue on Saturdays, and yet they left everything behind and on foot over hill and dale followed him. I think that's it. We know in our hearts when someone's for real, and there's a realness and a wonder and a healing and a truth that comes from Jesus that you don't find amongst the tombstones of religious rules. Jesus.

0: God's Money Matters with Darren Lordenbaugh.
1: Did you ever wonder who taught us to spend as much as we earn? It seems that most of us living in the Western world do exactly that. Have you noticed that no sooner do we receive a pay rise than it's already somehow taken up with extra spending? As the income grows, so does the spending, and many wonder why they have nothing to show for it at the end of the year. Proverbs 24:3-4 says, "A house is built by wisdom and becomes strong through good sense. Through knowledge its rooms are filled with all sorts of precious riches and valuables." So it seems that we need to grow our homes and our wealth through good sense, knowledge and wisdom. The question is, how do we do this in practice? Well, Proverbs 21:5 gives us a practical solution. Good planning and hard work lead to prosperity, but hasty shortcuts lead to poverty. What's needed is a plan, a wise plan. A plan for your money is called a budget. A plan to make sure we use our pay rise as well is called a closed circle budget. Now remember, a budget just tells your money where to go, rather than just wondering where it went. Most people don't have a budget, and therefore their money just comes in and goes out, and nothing remains for the one who worked for it. A budget protects your wealth. If you are constantly spending more than you earn, then you'll be eroding your wealth. Either you'll have to redraw on the home loan to cover the difference, or even worse, you'll be using credit cards to cover the gap. This is not a good plan. I hear people saying to me time and time again they don't want to live to a budget because it's restrictive. Frankly, this is a childish response. Firstly, who sets the budget? Adults and grown-ups. Adults and grown-ups plan. If you don't have a budget, then frankly, you need to grow up and start putting one together. You might think this is harsh, but it has been proven that time and time again that we need a plan if we want to succeed. And this plan must include a budget. A closed circle budget is a commitment to God that you will live on a certain amount of money each month, which will include tithing, savings, housing costs, and all necessary living expenses, plus some fun stuff. And the rest, the overflow, will be used for giving, offerings, generosity, and kingdom work. I believe a closed circle budget can be likened to a cup. God fills our cups to meet all our needs, being our closed circle budget. Because we have been good stewards, then God overflows our cup, not because he is wasteful, but because he is generous. With this generous overflow, we get to do some really great stuff, like helping others and giving it away, and building God's kingdom. So get yourself a closed circle budget as soon as possible.
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4: 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It's so good being on the road with you. This is Scott. This is the RV Show. Now, last week, I asked, do you have any tips or hints or whatever it be? Now, Carol sent me in this just as an interesting little story. It was about a lady in America, a stress in America. She bought herself a new motorhome, and she was so excited. And she took it on her first trip to Oklahoma went to a football game, and then on the way home, now this is going back some years ago, bearing in mind, some years ago, she set the cruise control to 70. Now that was miles an hour, because in the US they do miles an hour. And as soon as she got on the freeway, she just set it to 70. And then she decided, hey, I'm a little bit peckish. So she got up from the steering wheel, walked to the back, made herself a sandwich, leaving the Winnebago on the freeway. Now, there was a mad crash, and it was a spectacular crash, and it's hard to believe that someone would actually do it, but she didn't think she was at fault. In fact, she sued the motorhome company for the crash because the owner's manual didn't tell her that she couldn't leave it to drive itself. So the jury, this is in America, the jury agreed with her, and she was awarded $1.75 million plus a new motorhome. And that's why motorhome manuals will often now warn people that they must actually drive the vehicle at all times when it's moving. So there you go. All right, on with the show.
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4: 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And while you're at it, say g'day to our sponsors, g'day to the station you're listening to. Let them know that you're loving the show, because if you're loving it, we love bringing it to you. And we go all the way around the state, all the way through the ACT. So we want to keep doing that. If you just let those stations know you want the show, then we'll try and bring it to you again and again and again. Ah, well, we're nearly out of time, but golly, what a show. We went to Kings Canyon, to Mora, cleaned our water tanks, prepared for the storm season, shared some more big things that you can discover, and learn not to put your cruise control on and go and make a cup of tea out the back. 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Well, that's it for this week. Kings Canyon and Tamora and all those big things to discover. It's a wonderful country out there, ready for you to explore. Hey, I'm Scott Gibbons. 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
2: I don't know about you, but some mornings I just don't want to get up. Even when the sun is peeking in through the curtains and the birds are being noisy outside, my body just craves a few more minutes in bed and my brain just doesn't want to hit the on button. Do you ever feel like that? There's this story in the Bible about the worst case ever of not getting up out of bed. In fact, this little girl not only wouldn't get up, she couldn't get up because she died that night as a result of a serious illness. So her dad goes to see Jesus, and Jesus comes into her bedroom, takes her by the hand, tells her to get up, and you know what? She got up. Jesus has promised to do the same for us. He'll take you by the hand and say, "Get up. You've got new life in me, so leave behind your old life. You've got a lot of kingdom living to do."
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1: Many of us grew up with the dream of marriage. For women, it may have been the pretty white dress and the happily ever after. For men, it's being able to provide for the security of home and family. Once in history, celibacy was the preferred option, but today it's the reverse, with romantic love the main focus of our TV shows, the songs on the radio, and the latest movies on the screen. But interestingly, Jesus never elevated marriage above singleness. He himself was single, but he never made marriage a ticket to God's blessing. According to him, some could handle it and some couldn't. In the same way, the Apostle Paul reminded new followers of Jesus that it's not about the marital status you find yourself in. It's keeping God's commands that counts. In God's eyes, everyone, whether single or married, are accepted. The giving and receiving of love is for everyone, whatever their season in life. Singleness and marriage both bring their own set of challenges, but whether we're single or married, we're all called to love God first and pursue His purpose for our lives. 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